0: is Premier Peace.
1: Ephesians chapter 3, verses 14 to 21. For this reason I kneel before the Father, from whom every family in heaven and on earth derives its name. I pray that out of his glorious riches he may strengthen you with power through his Spirit in your inner being, so that Christ may dwell in your hearts through faith. And I pray that you, being rooted and established in love, may have power, together with all the Lord's holy people, to grasp how wide and long and high and deep is the love of Christ, and to know this love that surpasses knowledge, that you may be filled to the measure of all the fullness of God. Now to him who is able to do immeasurably more than all we ask or imagine, according to his power that is at work within us, to him be glory in the church, and in Christ Jesus throughout all generations, for ever and ever. Amen.

Hello, my name is Peter Burns. I'm a Baptist pastor from North Somerset. You don't need me to tell you that we live in a troubled world, a world of many conflicts and considerable disharmony. In the turmoil of such a reality, the pursuit for peace is a universal obsession. Whether on an international, local, or personal level, we express a desire to see peace, an end to violence and angst. Yet more fundamental to any example of these that you can imagine, we want to know peace with God, a reconciled relationship with Him. We yearn for the tranquility of knowing that all is well between us and our Creator. And this is something that the Apostle Paul seeks to respond to in Romans 5, verses 1 and 2. Therefore, he says, since we have been justified through faith, we have peace with God through our Lord Jesus Christ, through whom we have gained access by faith into this grace in which we now stand. Paul is making clear here that through the death and resurrection of Jesus, and by our acceptance of him as Lord and King, two things happen simultaneously. Firstly, we are justified or made right with God. And then secondly, we have peace with him. This peace becomes ours through the gift of eternal life, inaugurated for us by Jesus, the Prince of Peace. Many people today assume that peace comes through the acquisition of wealth or status. Some will imagine that peace comes from living in a kindly way or by adopting clean habits. But Paul is insistent that peace with God comes only through our acceptance of Jesus as Lord. Only Jesus makes us right with his Father. And it is only as we come to him, entirely reliant on his power, absolutely dependent on his perfection, that we can have any hope of true peace. But, wonderfully, Paul also makes clear such a state is held out to us. Do you know this peace today? Have you drawn so close to Jesus that his gift of being made right with God is yours? If so, then you will know the sense of inner peace such a relationship gives. And if you haven't yet drawn close, let me urge you to do so, to discover the reality of a peace which only comes from God the Father through Jesus as Lord. Let's pray. Lord Jesus, thank you for your inestimable gift to us. The ability you have offered us to find the closest of relationships with God your Father, who seeks to adopt us into his family too. Thank you for the level of true and complete peace we can find with him because of your sacrifice for us. We praise you, we honour you, we worship you, Lord Jesus. Amen.

1 Peter 5, verse 7. Cast all your anxiety on him, because he cares for you.

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Lead them into green pastures and beside still waters. Keep them in the embrace of your love through Jesus Christ, our Lord. Amen.

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Psalm 57. 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I will take refuge in the shadow of your wings until the disaster has passed. I cry out to God Most High, to God who vindicates me. He sends from heaven and saves me, rebuking those who hotly pursue me. God sends forth his love and his faithfulness. I am in the midst of lions. I am forced to dwell among ravenous beasts, men whose teeth are spears and arrows, whose tongues are sharp swords. Be exalted, O God, above the heavens. Let your glory be over all the earth. They spread a net for my feet. I was bowed down in distress. They dug a pit in my path, but they have fallen into it themselves. My heart, O God, is steadfast. My heart is steadfast. I will sing and make music. Awake, my soul. Awake, harp and lyre. I will awaken the dawn. I will praise you, Lord, among the nations. I will sing of you among the peoples. For great is your love reaching to the heavens. Your faithfulness reaches to the skies. Be exalted, O God, above the heavens. Let your glory be over all the earth.

I love having a holiday away in a little cottage, and those we've stayed in are always beautifully clean and tidy with no mess and lots of space to be able to make it our home for a little while. Well, my house is not like that. I'm not someone who loves cleaning, and my family aren't naturally tidy. When we got home from our most recent holiday, we decided to tackle our house room by room and have a good clear out and a clean. It felt really good to throw away rubbish, put things in their proper place and get rid of the dust. But what we were left with was one really untidy room where we just put all of the things that didn't have an obvious home. And it's still untidy today, full of things that still need to be tackled and sorted out. Our lives can be like that sometimes. We allow God into certain parts, maybe those which are a bit easier to deal with or less painful to face. But sooner or later, we'll be faced with the challenge of letting him deal with all of the things we've been pushed to one side, all of the things we haven't been able to face up to. Well, the good news is that God works with us lovingly, patiently, and with compassion, working all things together for our good and transforming us into the likeness of Jesus. But we have to allow him into those places where the door is so often pulled firmly shut. Let's choose to trust him with that today. I'm Jane Kitson, and I lead worship at my local church.

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1: This is what the Lord says. Stand at the crossroads and look. Ask for the ancient paths. Ask where the good way is and walk in it, and you will find rest for your souls.

Have you ever felt like no one really sees you? Not properly, not deeply, not in the way your heart longs for. There is something deep within every one of us that longs to be loved. Not noticed, not evaluated, but truly loved. And maybe today that feels distant. Perhaps life hasn't gone the way you hoped. Perhaps relationships have shifted. Or perhaps you are surrounded by people yet still feel unseen. The Christian faith begins with this truth. You are already held in God's love, not because of what you've achieved, but because of who he is. There is a well-known story of a man who lost his wife after many years of marriage. In the weeks that followed, life grew quiet, too quiet. Then something small happened. Every Sunday, a neighbour arrived with two cups of tea. No advice, no speeches, just presence. And the man said later, that kept me going. This is what love often looks like. Not loud, not dramatic, but faithful presence. Jesus lived like this. He saw the overlooked. He welcomed the forgotten. He stayed close to the broken. And he still does. So maybe today someone needs your presence. A message. A call. A moment of your time. And if you are the one feeling unseen, hear this. You are known, you are valued, and you are deeply loved.

John 14, verse 1. Do not let your hearts be troubled. Trust in God. Trust also in me.

great and glorious, powerful and wonderful, holy and mighty, majestic and sovereign, helper and carer, creator and sustainer. Saviour and Lord, we come before you to offer our thanks and praise for being such a magnificent God. You are the King, so we praise you. You are holy, so we bow before you. You are the Saviour, so we trust you. You are the Lord, so we adore you. And we ask you to accept our worship and praise in Jesus' name. Amen.

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0: 2 Corinthians chapter 13, verse 11.
1: Finally, brothers and sisters, rejoice. Strive for full restoration. Encourage one another. Be of one mind. Live in peace. And the God of love and peace be with you.

Recently, I heard a mother say her son was a treasure. It's a word I haven't really heard being used as a descriptor in that way, but it is scriptural. In Deuteronomy 14, verse 2, it says, "You have been set apart as holy to the Lord, your God, and he has chosen you to be his own special treasure." Take a moment to think that through. We are God's special treasure. There is no place that he wouldn't go to find us. We are priceless because we have been bought with his blood. As his treasure, we are the apple of his eye, and he longs to hear our voices calling out to him and for us to keep company with him so that we can enjoy the treasures of his love, hope, and faithfulness. Our value is that we are precious. We may not feel as though we are precious treasure because sometimes we feel forgotten, unnoticed, or even perhaps unwanted. This is when we need to remind ourselves that God positions us not necessarily for the platform, but always for the purpose of his glory being revealed. That kind of thinking helps us to recognize our true value in Christ, because whether we are dancing in the rain or wilting in the sun, we know we can say, "I am here because I am treasured, because God's word tells me this." I'm sure when Daniel faced lions, he didn't feel treasured in that moment, nor perhaps did Martha in her busyness of service. But through those situations where trusting God was applied, the Spirit revealed to them the treasures of faith, because God is never short-handed in displaying his power. I asked the mum who said her son was a treasure whether she meant this biblically or whether it was a sentimental phrase. She said, "My son is a treasure because he does his best to keep God's commands, and he knows Jesus and loves to spend time with him. And also, he honours me." As God's treasure, let's take time with him, not just once a day, twice a day, but every hour, every moment, every breath. Let's keep company with Jesus. And as we do, we will discover new treasure within us. "You have been set apart as holy to the Lord your God, and he has chosen you from all the nations of the earth to be his own special treasure." I'm Sally Binnerman, a retired minister living in the Doomsday Book Village of Chalfont, St. Peter.

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2: He went to Nazareth, where he had been brought up, and on the Sabbath day he went into the synagogue, as was his custom. He stood up to read, and the scroll of the prophet Isaiah was handed to him. Unrolling it, he found the place where it is written, "The Spirit of the Lord is on me, because he has anointed me to proclaim the good news to the poor. He has sent me to proclaim freedom for prisoners and recovery of sight for the blind, to set the oppressed free, to proclaim the year of the Lord's favour." Then he rolled up the scroll, gave it back to the attendant, and sat down. The eyes of everyone in the synagogue were fastened on him. He began by saying to them, "Today this scripture is fulfilled in your hearing." All spoke well of him and were amazed at the gracious words that came from his lips. "Isn't this Joseph's son?" they asked.

I'm Chris Hudson. When thinking about peace, I remember how when my son was small, we would often go out exploring the natural world together. At one point, we were sitting by a stream when he turned and said, "I like it here. It's peaceful." He said much the same when visiting a medieval cathedral as we sat by one of its ancient pillars. There was a stillness to both places, not an empty silence, but a rich sense of calm, where everything was as it should be. It felt restorative. It felt good. You probably know somewhere like that near you, a place indoors or out where you can just sit and be still for a while. But when did you last go there? Sometimes we can forget to regularly make space for God, to make a practice of going somewhere peaceful, to be quiet and simply listen. Here's a prayer about that. Father God, long ago you spoke to the prophet Jeremiah, not with the terrifying rumble of a powerful earthquake or the howl of a strong wind, but with a gentle whisper. Today, this week, remind me to find a peaceful place where I can seek you out, to make space to hear your gentle whisper of truth. Help me to be still and to listen. In Jesus' name. Amen.

Philippians chapter 2, verses 12 to 16. Continue to work out your salvation with fear and trembling, for it is God who works in you to will and to act in order to fulfill his good purpose. Do everything without grumbling or arguing, so that you may become blameless and pure children of God, without fault, in a warped and crooked generation. Then you will shine among them like stars in the sky, as you hold firmly to the word of life.

Hello, my name is Michael Slade, and I'm a retired vicar living in Northumberland. Jeremiah chapter 6, verse 16. This is what the Lord says. Stand at the crossroads and look. Ask for the ancient paths. Ask where the good way is, and walk in it, and you will find rest for your souls. Heavenly Father, we pray that we will heed your call to stand and look, to stand at a place where there are choices of different directions, and that we shall seek your guidance about which way is best for us. And having discerned your will, we shall in obedience walk that ancient path of goodness, and in doing so find that blessing of rest for our soul deep within us. Bless and guide all those who are seeking. Turn those who don't know the good way back to you, and help the lost to find your way of goodness and rest. For we ask these things in the name of Jesus Christ our Lord. Amen.

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I'm pastor and author Tom Nelson, and in my new podcast, God's Work, we're going to completely change how you think about your job. 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

Isaiah chapter 40, verses 25 and 26. To whom will you compare me, or who is my equal, says the Holy One? Lift up your eyes and look to the heavens. Who created all these? He who brings out the starry host one by one and calls forth each of them by name. Because of his great power and mighty strength, not one of them is missing.

My name is Andy Scarcliffe, and I'd like to give you something to think about as you go through your day. Luciana Barroso was a young Argentine waitress. She was 20 years old, single mother, abandoned by the father of her only child, struggling to make ends meet in America. One day while she was taking her shift behind the counter, a young man asked her if he could join her behind the counter and hide. He explained that he was an actor, and there were some journalists and people in the restaurant who had recognized him. He was fearful and overwhelmed by their attention, since he was still quite new to the concept of fame. Luciana had no idea who he was, but she told him, "You can hide here, but you have to at least make yourself useful." So he helped her, preparing cocktails, serving customers, washing and drying dishes. Luciana and the handsome stranger continued talking. Toward the end of the evening, at the end of her shift, she asked him what his name was. "Matt Damon," the boy replied. That was the beginning of their story. They have been married for 20 years now and have 4 daughters. Matt has also adopted the eldest, Alessandro. Damon was wanting to find some peace and a bit of protection from the crowds caused by his fame. She gave him that. That started a new journey for both of them. She would never have dreamt, as she started work that day, that she would end up married to a famous Hollywood actor. Perhaps, today, your path will cross the path of someone in need of help, of safety, of shelter. It's easy to walk on and ignore the needs of those around us. Dare to reach out to someone in the name of Jesus today. Jesus said, "Truly I tell you, whatever you did for one of the least of these brothers and sisters of mine, you did for me." Lord, help us to reach out to the broken, the hurting, the lost. Help us point to Jesus, not just in words, but our deeds. Amen.

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1: Matthew chapter 11, verses 28 to 30. Come to me, all you who are weary and burdened, and I will give you rest. Take my yoke upon you and learn from me, for I am gentle and humble in heart, and you will find rest for your souls. For my yoke is easy and my burden is light.

I'm Brian Talbot, minister of Broughty Ferry Baptist Church in Dundee. The call to action, it was urgent. The problem was serious and action was needed now. The people have prayed for years and seen no answer. But just at the right time, the person whom God had prepared for that mission was ready to begin that important but difficult work. Exodus 3:7 outlines the problem. The Lord said, "I have indeed seen the misery of my people in Egypt. I've heard them crying out because of their slave drivers, and I'm concerned about their suffering." They've been crying out for years, even decades. They must have wondered why. Why had God not delivered them? Was it that their prayer was the wrong prayer? No, it was the right one. God planned to deliver them. But this account gives us a glimpse, a window, into why, on some occasions, God's answer is apparently delayed. In this case, the person who God planned to lead the Israelites out of Egypt took time to be in the right place, to be humble and God-focused enough to do God's work, God's way. It was a clear call, "I'm sending you to Pharaoh to bring my people, the Israelites, out of Egypt." He was now in a place where God could use him. He was much older. His energy levels would have been lower. But God will use those who are available and willing to serve. God can use you and me if we are able and willing and committed to putting him first. It's a call to action. We all have work to do. I trust we are willing to respond to God's call. Let's pray. Father, thank you that each of your children have a work to do. Each of us have a different work, but we ask that you'd help us to heed your call, for Jesus' sake. Amen.

make sure that nobody pays back wrong for wrong, but always strive to do what is good for each other and for everyone else.

My name is Paul Revel. We're praying today for the place where we live, for our neighbourhood, for our community, our village, town, city. A Bible verse that's often used in this context is Jeremiah 29, verse 7. Part of Jeremiah's letter to the exiles where he says, "Seek the peace and prosperity of the city, of the place to which I've carried you into exile. Pray to the Lord for it, because if it prospers, you too will prosper." Lord God, we think of the place where we live, the town, city, the village. We imagine it all in our minds. We ask, Lord God, that you will bring prosperity to the place where we live, that economically there will be a relief for those in poverty, that there'll be a sharing of resources, that everyone will be able to flourish and have an independent and a fruitful life. We pray for spiritual prosperity, that in the place where we live, all may discover more of the fullness of life that you have to give, that only you can give in its completeness. We pray for the prosperity of the ministry of the churches, of your kingdom coming in greater measure. We pray for prosperity in relationships. We pray for prosperity in healing and health and wholeness, body, mind and spirit. We thank you for all those who work in every one of these spheres. We pray for our neighbours, and we think of those who live on our street, those who live next door to us. We name them by name and ask you to bless them, to work in their lives, to deepen your work in them, that they may prosper in body, mind and spirit. We pray for good relationships in our immediate neighbourhood. We pray for well-being in our immediate neighbourhood. And Lord, will you help us to play our part, to be channels of your shalom, your peace, your goodness and your life to all those around us, all those that we interact with in our neighbourhoods. May your wholeness and life and kingdom prosperity come to where we live. Through Jesus Christ, we pray. Amen.

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Romans chapter 1, verses 16 and 17. For I am not ashamed of the gospel, because it is the power of God that brings salvation to everyone who believes, first to the Jew, then to the Gentile. For in the gospel the righteousness of God is revealed, a righteousness that is by faith from first to last, just as it is written, the righteous will live by faith.

My name is Shelley Spires and I'm a primary school teacher from County Armagh. How did you sleep last night? Sleeping peacefully is the dream, excuse the pun, but for many, it's sadly far from reality. And if you're prone to sleepless nights, those long night hours can magnify the stresses of the day. Everything appears bigger and more threatening, and anxious thoughts can invade so easily. How can we experience God's peace when the anxious thoughts invade and sleep won't come? The answer lies in Psalm 121. I lift up my eyes to the mountains. Where does my help come from? My help comes from the Lord, the maker of heaven and earth. He will not let your foot slip. He who watches over you will not slumber. Indeed, he who watches over Israel will neither slumber nor sleep. Think of a royal palace. Very few people have access to the monarch, and even fewer still would dare to wake the monarch in the middle of the night to ask for a glass of water. Someone could, however, their child. Their child could approach them with confidence, knowing that their need would be met. The Bible tells us in Hebrews that those of us who are in Christ can approach the throne of grace with boldness or confidence to receive mercy and grace to help us in our time of need. We're God's children and we can come to him at any time with our worries, our fears and anxieties. No problem is too great. No worry is too small. The psalm we read also reminds us that when we come to him in those sleepless hours, we don't have to wake him up, as he never sleeps. He's never off duty. He is always sovereign. He holds all things in his hands. So we don't have to feel that we have the weight of the world on our shoulders. It's on his. So the next time the anxious thoughts invade in the middle of the night, bring them straight to the Lord. When we give him those worries and concerns, we acknowledge that we are not in control, but he is. You can rest knowing that he's there. He's listening and he is in control. He will give you his peace.

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1: Proverbs chapter 3, verse 5 and 6. Trust in the Lord with all your heart, and lean not on your own understanding. In all your ways submit to him, and he will make your path straight.

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1: When peace like a river

What does the word delight say to you? A pink, milky 1970s style dessert? A purple scented sweet to eat? Perhaps squeals of pleasure from a child unwrapping a present, dipping their toes in the sea, or having their tummy tickled? Delight can be defined as a high degree of pleasure or satisfaction of mind, great joy. And it's mentioned over 100 times in the Bible, very often in the context of what brings God delight. We're told that obedience delights God more than sacrifice, but more than that, we're told that God delights in us. How amazing is that? And the good news doesn't stop there. We're reminded that we find delight in God too, in meditating on his word, in calling on him, in rejoicing in his salvation. Isaiah writes, I delight greatly in the Lord. My soul rejoices in my God. We can so easily spend much of our time, money, energy and effort in trying to find delight in many other places. And some of those are really good and enriching. Our friendships and connections, the beauty of being near the sea or up on a hillside, glorious colours of the flowers and the crunching autumn leaves. But nothing delights our heart, spirit and soul more than drawing near to our Heavenly Father, secure in the knowledge that, just as we delight ourselves in him, he delights in us. What deeper pleasure or joy could there be? I'm Jane Kitson and I lead worship in my local church.

Ephesians chapter 4, verses 1 to 6. I urge you to live a life worthy of the calling you have received. Be completely humble and gentle. Be patient, bearing with one another in love. Make every effort to keep the unity of the Spirit through the bond of peace. There is one body and one Spirit, just as you were called to one hope when you were called. One Lord, one faith, one baptism, one God and Father of all, who is over all and through all and in all.

Join me in using words from the hymn, Dear Lord and Father of Mankind, as a prayer. Dear Lord and Father of Mankind, forgive our foolish ways. Reclothe us in our rightful mind. In purer lives,

thy service find, in deeper reverence praise. Drop thy still dews of quietness, till all our striving cease. 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

Psalm 85. You, Lord, showed favour to your land. You restored the fortunes of Jacob. You forgave the iniquity of your people and covered all their sins. You set aside all your wrath and turned from your fierce anger. Restore us again, God our Saviour, and put away your displeasure towards us. Will you be angry with us for ever? Will you prolong your anger through all generations? Will you not revive us again, that your people may rejoice in you? Show us your unfailing love, Lord, and grant us your salvation. I will listen to what the Lord says. He promises peace to his people, his faithful servants, but let them not turn to folly. Surely his salvation is near those who fear him, that his glory may dwell in our land. Love and faithfulness meet together. Righteousness and peace kiss each other. Faithfulness springs forth from the earth, and righteousness looks down from heaven. The Lord will indeed give what is good, and our land will yield its harvest. Righteousness goes before him and prepares the way for his steps.

0: 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Premier Peace.
1: Lord, we come before you, giving you thanks for all that you have done. As a living sacrifice, we've just come to give you an incense of worship.

I'm John Claydon, a Baptist minister living in Yorkshire. Grass or grass? Bath or bath? Laugh or laugh? And so on. Our different accents give us different ways of saying things. In some parts of the country, you might just hear a conversation that runs something like this. I can't do that. There's no such word as Kent. Oh, but there is. It's a county. As the child tries to wheedle out of doing something. In other parts, the word Kent would be can't, which doesn't produce the same conversation. Although I have heard some people say, there's no such word as can't. I can't, I can't, I won't, don't want to, I'm tempted to say, whatever. Clearly there are things that are beyond us, things that we are probably not meant to do. But sometimes we limit ourselves. Sometimes others limit us, and we take on negative attitudes and opinions from others and limit ourselves. We might say things like, you can't teach old dogs new tricks. But we're not dogs, although some might think I'm barking mad. Perhaps we are just capable of more than we think if we adopt the right approach and the attitudes. Make use of opportunities. Get others to encourage us and hold us to account. The Apostle Paul faced many challenges and dangers and spoke of the secret of contentment. When he wrote to the church in Philippi, he said, I know what it is to be in need, and I know what it is to have plenty. I have learned the secret of being content in any and every situation, whether well-fed or hungry, whether living in plenty or in want. I can do all things through him who gives me strength. Paul lists the good and the bad, the great blessings but also the deepest challenges. He finds contentment in Christ, who strengthens him. Whatever we are doing or facing, whatever this day holds for you, seek and know the presence and the power of Christ, and do and face those things through Christ who strengthens us.

is Premier Peace. 2 Timothy chapter 1, verses 9 to 10. He has saved us and called us to a holy life, not because of anything we have done, but because of his own purpose and grace. This grace was given us in Christ Jesus before the beginning of time, but it has now been revealed through the appearing of our Saviour, Christ Jesus, who has destroyed death and has brought life and immortality to light through the gospel.

We live in a world that often celebrates the visible, the successful, the influential. But much of what truly matters happens quietly, away from the spotlight, in ordinary acts of faithfulness, in choices that nobody applauds. There was a man in a local church who spent years doing small, unnoticed tasks, setting out chairs, making tea, locking up after everyone else had gone home. He wasn't a preacher, he wasn't a leader. Most people barely noticed what he did. Then he passed away, and at his funeral, story after story was shared. People spoke of his encouragement, his generosity, his faithfulness, his goodness. The impact of his life was far greater than he had ever realized. Goodness isn't measured by recognition, it's measured by character. And the wonderful truth is that God sees every act of goodness, every unseen kindness, every quiet sacrifice. Nothing is wasted. Jesus doesn't tell us to draw attention to ourselves. He simply calls us to shine. So if your efforts feel unnoticed today, don't mistake that for insignificance. The smallest light can make a difference in the darkest place. And goodness always leaves a mark, even when no one sees it.

If you love me, keep my commands. And I will ask the Father, and he will give you another advocate to help you and be with you forever, the Spirit of Truth. The world cannot accept him, because it neither sees him nor knows him. But you know him, for he lives with you and will be in you. I will not leave you as orphans. I will come to you. Before long, the world will not see me anymore, but you will see me. Because I live, you also will live. On that day, you will realize that I am in my Father, and you are in me, and I am in you. Whoever has my commands and keeps them is the one who loves me. The one who loves me will be loved by my Father, and I too will love them and show myself to them. Then Judas, not Judas Iscariot, said, But Lord, why do you intend to show yourself to us and not to the world? Jesus replied, Anyone who loves me will obey my teaching. My Father will love them, and we will come to them and make our home with them. Anyone who does not love me will not obey my teaching. These words you hear are not my own. They belong to the Father who sent me. All this I have spoken while still with you. But the Advocate, the Holy Spirit, whom the Father will send in my name, will teach you all things and will remind you of everything I have said to you. Peace I leave with you. My peace I give to you. I do not give to you as the world gives. Do not let your hearts be troubled, and do not be afraid.

My name is Andrew Kisumba from Cedar Church, Birmingham, and as we pray, I am reminded of that portion of scripture from Acts chapter 8, verses 32 to 33, about the Ethiopian eunuch and Philip as they look at the portion of scripture from Isaiah that says, "He, Christ, was led like a sheep to the slaughter, and as a lamb before its shearer is silent, so he did not open his mouth. In his humiliation, he was deprived of justice. Who can speak of his descendants? For his life was taken from the earth." Then, beginning with that portion of scripture, Philip begins to explain the good news of Jesus Christ. Dear Lord Jesus, we thank you for the good news of the gospel, that you left your mighty throne in glory and came to this earth as a servant. You faced injustice. You suffered pain. And innocently, you were put to death on the cross for our sins. But by your Spirit, 3 days later, you rose again to reconcile us to God and to one another through forgiveness.

thank you that in Christ Jesus, we are all children of God. And in baptism, we can put on new clothes, so there is no longer Jew or Gentile, slave or free, male or female, for we are all one in Christ Jesus. And all the promises made to Abraham now belong to us. We pray that this message of truth, hope, and reconciliation will ring out across this land and across this world, that many will come to know the freedom that there is in you, Christ Jesus. We pray this in your mighty name. Amen.

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1 Corinthians chapter 13, verse 11 to 13. When I was a child, I talked like a child. I thought like a child. I reasoned like a child. When I became a man, I put the ways of childhood behind me. For now we see only a reflection as in a mirror. Then we shall see face to face. Now I know in part. Then I shall know fully, even as I am fully known. And now these three remain, faith, hope, and love. But the greatest of these is love.

I'm Andy Scarcliffe, and I'd like to give you something to think about as you go through your day. I wonder if you've ever heard the name Albert McMakin. Likely not. He's not famous. He wasn't a preacher, didn't plant churches, but was indirectly instrumental in leading thousands to faith in Christ. He was a 24-year-old farmer who had recently come to faith. He was so full of enthusiasm that he filled a truck with people and took them to a meeting to hear about Jesus. The preacher was an eccentric man with a strange name, Mordecai Ham, who used theatrical methods to attract attention to his tent meetings. He used a horse-drawn hearse to display a skeleton while broadcasting warnings to unsuspecting hearers. There was a good-looking farmer's son whom Albert was especially keen to get to a meeting, but this young man was hard to persuade. He was too busy falling in and out of love with different girls, and did not seem to be attracted to Christianity. Eventually, McMakin managed to persuade him to come by asking him to drive the truck. So this young man drove a truckload of young people to the week of meetings. When they arrived, Albert's guest decided to go in to hear what it was all about. He was spellbound and began to have thoughts he had never known before. He went back again and again until one night he went forward and gave his life to Christ. The year was 1934. The young man was Billy Graham. Through his preaching, Billy Graham led thousands to faith in Jesus Christ. We cannot all be like Billy Graham, but we can all be like Albert McMakin. We can reach out to someone in our own unique way and point to Christ as Saviour. Lord, today, may we point to Christ with our words, our actions, and our lives. Amen.

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2: Now the tax collectors and sinners were all gathering round to hear Jesus. But the Pharisees and the teachers of the law muttered, "This man welcomes sinners and eats with them." Then Jesus told them this parable. Suppose one of you has 100 sheep and loses one of them. Doesn't he leave the 99 in the open country and go after the lost sheep until he finds it? And when he finds it, he joyfully puts it on his shoulders and goes home. Then he calls his friends and neighbours together and says, "Rejoice with me, I found my lost sheep." I tell you that in the same way there will be more rejoicing in heaven over one sinner who repents than over 99 righteous people who do not need to repent.

0: I'm Brian Talbot, Minister of Broughty Ferry Baptist Church in Dundee.
1: How to avoid accepting the call of God? Let's be honest, we could all make excuses at times. Things we say or don't say, do or not do. And as Christians, we've got an additional thing, a bit of religious, pious language that's not really accurate, helpful, or good. And it can seem so holy, but God sees through it. Will we obey and accept his call? Will we trust him in what he asks us to do? So what happened here with Moses? What did he say? Two excuses. I'm unworthy, Exodus 3:11 to 12. Who am I that I should go to Pharaoh and say the Israelites should come out of Egypt? God said, I'll be with you. For Moses, he's got a great CV. The best Israelite in the country, the adopted son of an Egyptian princess. His educational background, his administrative experience and his military service eminently qualified him. Problem was, Moses was too full of himself. Later, as a senior citizen, he has the opposite problem. Who am I? We can feel that way too, but when God calls, it's because he sees we can do what he asks us to do. His second excuse was, I'm ignorant. Suppose I go to the Israelites, verses 13 to 22, and say to them, the God of your fathers has sent me to you. And they ask, what is his name? What shall I tell them? God said to Moses, I am who I am. I am has sent me to you. It's not as stupid a question as it might seem at first glance. Often when the new work of God was happening, there was a new revelation of his name or character to demonstrate that. And here in Exodus 3, there's the emphasis on God with his people, God in covenant with his people, that he would not leave them, that he would go with them through the struggle to gain that freedom. He'd go with them in the years ahead in the wilderness. And God will be with you and I as we heed his call today, just as he was with them all those years ago. Let's pray. Father, thank you that when you call us, you equip us and empower us for service. Help us to trust you for our future in your service. Amen.

I know what it is to be in need, and I know what it is to have plenty. I have learned the secret of being content in any and every situation, whether well-fed or hungry, whether living in plenty or in want. I can do all this through Him who gives me strength.

My name is Peter Burns. I'm a Baptist minister in North Somerset. I wonder, who are you giving thanks for today? Ephesians 1, verses 15 to 16, Paul says, "Ever since I heard about your faith in the Lord Jesus and your love for all God's people, I have not stopped giving thanks for you, remembering you in my prayers." I find this a lovely reminder for all of us to give thanks to God for the glimpses of faith at work and love in action that we see in others. Regrettably, sometimes human nature leads us to be quick to criticize or find fault in others. But we can sometimes be slower to express the opposite. And I love the sense of offering God's love by thanking people and remembering them in our prayers. Disciples of Jesus are called to love one another, and that love can so easily be communicated by our willingness to bless others. Giving thanks and remembering to pray achieve that. Let's pray now. Lord God, as we pause before you, please bring to our mind people of faith who we are really thankful for. Bless them richly today, we pray, and help them to be aware of our gratitude. Help us, Lord, to be freer to express our thanks and in our ongoing prayers for them. And encourage them, Lord, as they seek to serve you in so many ways. May your love and grace and our appreciation and thanks be very real to them, we pray. Amen.

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Lamentations chapter 3 verses 31 to 33. For no one is cast off by the Lord forever. Though he brings grief, he will show compassion, so great is his unfailing love. For he does not willingly bring affliction or grief to anyone.

When we wake up in the morning, I wonder what our first words are that come out of our mouth. Maybe we could consider saying, "I am able." Now that's an affirmation we need to repeat over and over again, because when we are filled with the Spirit, we are able to live our lives to the full, despite any road bumps we may encounter. Paul the Apostle said, "I can do all things through Christ who strengthens me." Paul was aware that whatever he faced, whether it was the challenges of prison or the palace officials, he was able. Paul and Peter are known for always having a word in season. Their timing was on point, and they used the scriptures to cut through the mess they faced. They praised God whilst they were in chains, and God released them and saved the other prisoners and guards. Our lives are often complicated, but when we live keeping in step with the Spirit, unexpected things happen to us, and it becomes exciting to be present with Jesus. It may be hard for some of us to capture this in our spirit, but faith is not what we see. It is believing what Ephesians 3 verse 20 says, that when his power is at work within us, we will see more than we could ask or imagine. A daily affirmation could be, "I am able to help others connect with Jesus because the Spirit of the Lord has anointed me to preach the good news." Now, you may not be a preacher, but you have a story of God's faithfulness. So tell that story and emphasize what Christ has done for you. That's all the woman at the well did. She went home and told her whole village, and many came to know Jesus because of her story. She was no more able than you and me, but she was filled with energy and joy, having spent a short time in the company of Jesus. The woman at the well became a wise woman because she won others over to follow Jesus. And as we are enabled by his Holy Spirit and through Christ who strengthens us, so we too can do the same. So maybe we should say it out loud. "I am able because Christ lives in me and strengthens me." I'm Sally Binnerman, a retired minister living in the Doomsday Book village of Chalfont, St. Peter.

Isaiah chapter 43, verses 1 to 3. But now this is what the Lord says, He who created you, O Jacob, He who formed you, O Israel. Fear not, for I have redeemed you. I have summoned you by name, you are mine. When you pass through the waters, I will be with you. And when you pass through the rivers, they will not sweep over you. When you walk through the fire, you will not be burned. The flames will not set you ablaze. For I am the Lord, your God, the Holy One of Israel, your Saviour. I give Egypt for your ransom, Cush and Seba in your stead.

My name is Shelley Spires and I'm a primary school teacher from County Armagh. We don't have to look far to see how the cost of living has changed in recent years. We often joke about how tracking the cost of a certain amphibian-shaped chocolate bar is an easy way to gauge the state of the economy, but the changes are all around us. For some, these increased costs just mean forgoing a few luxuries, but for others they result in daily struggles to cover even the most basic costs and make it nearly impossible to make ends meet. How do we experience God's peace when facing financial difficulty? Firstly, we know that God is a God of ours. The Bible says that he cares, so much so that even the hairs on earth, he cares about every problem we face. You feel, tell him how you're struggling. Secondly, we know that he is God who provides. 6, we read, look at the birds of the air. They do not sow away and yet them. Are you much more valuable than they? We all have a responsibility as stewards of what is given to how we spend, save and plan ahead. But these verses remind us that ultimately the Lord clothes the wildflowers with beauty and feeds the sparrows. We are worth so much more than them and we can trust him to provide what we need. One problem with our world at the moment is that we're constantly bombarded with advertisements for things that we are told that we need because they will make our lives so much better. In reality, the purpose of these adverts is to create discontent in us, encouraging us to spend money we may not have on something that we don't need. Only in Jesus will we find true contentment and fulfillment. The next time you're sucked in by an advertisement for something that you're told that you need, pause and consider. Take it to the Lord first. Ask for his wisdom. Are you seeking contentment that only he can give? The Lord also uses our brothers and sisters in Christ to support us in our time of need. If you are facing

experiencing financial difficulties at the moment, speak to your local branch of Christians Against Poverty or find out about your local food bank who can support you in these difficult days. And if you're not, would you show God's love and consider adding an extra item to your weekly shopping to donate to your local food bank? None of us know when we might need to rely on it ourselves. So how do we experience God's peace in times of financial difficulty? We tell him and we trust him. He's a God who hears, a God who cares, and a God who provides. He has made a way for us to be set free from sin. He has taken care of your eternal destiny with life that never ends. So you know that you can trust him with your day-to-day life here and now.

For this reason, since the day we heard about you, we have not stopped praying for you. We continually ask God to fill you with the knowledge of his will through all wisdom and understanding that the Spirit gives, so that you may live a life worthy of the Lord and please him in every way, bearing fruit in every good work, growing in the knowledge of God, being strengthened with all power according to his glorious might, so that you may have great endurance and patience, and giving joyful thanks to the Father, who has qualified you to share in the inheritance of his holy people in the kingdom of light. For he has rescued us from the dominion of darkness and brought us into the kingdom of the Son he loves, in whom we have redemption, the forgiveness of sins.

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Romans chapter 12, verses 1 and 2. Therefore, I urge you, brothers and sisters, in view of God's mercy, to offer your bodies as a living sacrifice, holy and pleasing to God. This is your true and proper worship. Do not conform to the pattern of this world, but be transformed by the renewing of your mind. Then you will be able to test and approve what God's will is, His good, pleasing, and perfect will.

I've got some really special friends who live elsewhere in the country, and I get very excited whenever we get to spend time together. But when it comes to say goodbye, that is so difficult. A few months ago, I had to say a very painful goodbye to a dear friend from our church. Audrey was 88 years old and had no immediate family. I was her support bubble during the pandemic, so we got to spend a lot of time together. She couldn't stop telling people about Jesus. I don't think there was a taxi driver in the whole of Gateshead who she hadn't talked to about her faith. Audrey's health deteriorated quickly earlier this year. Along with another of her very close friends, I was able to sit with her in the hospital in the final hours of her life. We prayed together, we listened to some of her favourite hymns, and I held her hand as she took her final breath. In John, Jesus comforts his disciples before he goes to the cross, saying, "Do not let your hearts be troubled. You believe in God, believe also in me. My Father's house has many rooms. If that were not so, would I have told you that I'm going there to prepare a place for you? And if I go and prepare a place for you, I will come back and take you to be with me so that you also may be where I am." In Jesus, how wonderful it is that our goodbyes aren't final. He promises that we will spend eternity with him. And not only that, but he will himself take us there. I'm Jane Kitson, and I lead worship in my church in Gateshead.

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1: Proverbs chapter 3, verse 8 and 9. Speak up for those who cannot speak for themselves, for the rights of all who are destitute. Speak up and judge fairly. Defend the rights of the poor and needy.

We rarely know what others are carrying. Our colleagues at work seem perfectly fine. The neighbour who smiles politely, the person serving you today at the counter. But they may be carrying more than you realise. That is why kindness matters, because it reaches what we cannot see. I was told about an elderly woman who received groceries left at her door. Inside was a simple note. You are not forgotten. She said later it wasn't the food she remembered, it was the message. You matter. That is what kindness does. It restores dignity. Jesus lived like this. He noticed the overlooked. He stopped for the forgotten. He saw people others missed. So today, a small act may mean more than you think. A message, a call, a moment of attention. And if you are the one feeling forgotten, hear this. You are seen, you are known, and you are deeply loved.

and the God of all grace, who called you to his eternal glory in Christ, after you have suffered a little while, will himself restore you and make you strong, firm, and steadfast.

But then I grumble when he's in, because I can't get a moment to myself to be creative, do what I want, cry, or even breathe. I exaggerate, but you know. I badly want to retain my sense of humour, which diffuses tension, and I desperately need your assistance in coming to terms with things as they are and not as I want them to be. Calm in the midst of the storm and all that. Thank you, God, for hearing this prayer. I await your kind intervention in these matters. Amen.

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Psalm 71, verses 14 to 19. As for me, I shall always have hope. I will praise you more and more. My mouth will tell of your righteous deeds, of your saving acts all day long, though I know not how to relate to them all. I will come and proclaim your mighty acts, Sovereign Lord. I will proclaim your righteous deeds, yours alone. Since my youth, God, you have taught me, and to this day I declare your marvellous deeds. Even when I am old and grey, do not forsake me, my God, till I declare your power to the next generation, your mighty acts to all who are to come.

I'm Mark Tanner, the Bishop of Chester in the northwest of England. I love the verse when Jesus says, "I am the resurrection and the life. The one who believes in me will live even though they die." And if you follow Christ, like I have for many years, you know that this is a big statement of truth, a big invitation into life. And it's amazing. And it's also true, and I don't know how Jesus does this, but on the biggest level, but it's also true on the smallest level, on the most personal level, on the most local level. I find myself talking to people in all different contexts where it feels like life is getting on top of them, where there's one thing upon another, and it might be debt, or it might be loneliness, or it might be bereavement, or it might be stress, or it could be all sorts of things they don't understand. And this simple offer that Jesus says, "I am the resurrection and I am the life." That invitation to inhabit the goodness that God gives, which is so real and so now and yet so almost beyond us and calling us into something bigger, the life that only Jesus can lead us into. It starts by trusting in him. We discovered that when we first followed the Lord Jesus Christ. But our experience is that we daily inhabit it more and more. We're noticing people coming and asking these questions in all sorts of contexts. And one of the prayers I've written to be used in that sense reads as follows. So let us pray. Dear Jesus, sometimes I don't really know what I want, but I know I want it. And I sort of get that you are the life and I want to live it. I feel that I was made for more and I choose to trust that you are that more. Please help me to believe in you and to find life in you. Amen.

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1: Deuteronomy chapter 31, verse 6. Be strong and courageous. Do not be afraid or terrified because of them, for the Lord your God goes with you. He will never leave you nor forsake you.

I'm Andy Scarcliffe, and I'd like to give you something to think about as you go through your day. The talk show host Jay Leno received an unusual letter. He says this: I got a letter one day from a kid saying he was in trouble because he had told his friends that I was his uncle and that he would go driving around in my Lamborghini, and his friends all called him a big liar. He wanted to know if I could give him a ride to school one day in my Lamborghini. It so intrigued me that I called the kid, of course speaking to his mother first, and said, why don't we do this next week? So I drove out to where the kid lived and picked him up. Then we waited until the opportune time when most of the buses are in front of the school and all the kids are hanging out, and we pull up in front, the doors go up into the sky, the kid goes, bye Uncle Jay, and I go, okay Billy, take care, I'll pick you up next week and we'll go driving. And of course all his friends' mouths are hanging open. It was hysterical. Jesus promises to walk with us every step of our journey. He promises to protect and guide us. We can proudly say, the King of Kings is my big brother. Father, thank you that we belong to Jesus. He is also our brother. He is with us all through today. We ask that we might hear his voice and follow. Amen.

John 14, verses 12 to 14. Very truly, I tell you, whoever believes in me will do the works I have been doing, and they will do even greater things than these, because I am going to the Father. And I will do whatever you ask in my name, so that the Father may be glorified in the Son. You may ask me for anything in my name, and I will do it.

Father God, hear us as we pray for those who need to be loved. The victims of abuse, those suffering the pain of broken relationships, all whose love has been betrayed. Speak to them the language of your love, and heal their wounded spirits with the knowledge of your constant presence at the heart of their tears and loneliness. Through Jesus Christ our Lord. Amen.

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I'm pastor and author Tom Nelson, and in my new podcast, God's Work, we're going to completely change how you think about your job. 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

2 Corinthians chapter 1, verses 3 and 4. Praise be to the God and Father of our Lord Jesus Christ, the Father of compassion and the God of all comfort, who comforts us in all our troubles, so that we can comfort those in any trouble with the comfort we ourselves receive from God.

I'm Brian Talbot, minister of Broughty Ferry Baptist Church in Dundee. How to avoid the call of God on our lives continues in Exodus chapter 4 with three more excuses from Moses. It's not just the Old Testament. In the New Testament, Jesus told a story about a special banquet in Luke 14. Invited guests didn't want to come and sent excuses. One, I bought a field and need to see it. Another, I bought a pair of oxen to plough and I need to test them. And another, I've just got married. Everyone knew their excuses in Jesus' congregation that day. What were Moses' excuses? What might be ours for not heeding God's call? I won't be believed in Exodus 4, 1 to 9. What if they don't believe me or listen to me and say, the Lord didn't appear to you? It's really important that our calling is to be faithful to that call. We leave the results to God. As we honour him, there will be fruit for our ministry, because God's word does not return to him void. But we have to trust him with that. We cannot have set timetables of when we expect things to happen. We offer our gifts in church work, in our professional service, or in the wider community, and are available to him. But as he says, I'm not eloquent. God, I can't get the words right. Yes, we can all say that at times, but we trust God to give us the words. Here, verses 10 to 12, he pleads his inability to speak, but God saw through it. And then in verses 13 to 17, he said, God, please send somebody else, because that's what's really going on. He didn't want to do it. He didn't want to heed God's call. Eventually, he agreed. I trust that each of us, when God speaks and invites us to serve him, we'll heed his call and follow in his way. Let's pray. Father, thank you for your call to each one of us, because each of your children has gifts that you can use in your service in the different spheres of life where we find ourselves week by week. Lord, we thank you for the privilege of service. In Jesus' name, amen.

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1: Now we ask you, brothers and sisters, to acknowledge those who work hard among you, who care for you in the Lord, and who admonish you. Hold them in the highest regard and love because of their work. Live in peace with each other. And we urge you, brothers and sisters, warn those who are idle and disruptive. Encourage the disheartened. Help the weak. Be patient with everyone. Make sure that nobody pays back wrong for wrong, but always strive to do what is good for each other and for everyone else.

Hi, I'm Jim Thomas, a Baptist minister from Emsworth on the south coast. And this week I'm taking us through the most famous psalm in the Bible, Psalm 23. And today is verse 2. He makes me lie down in green pastures. He leads me beside quiet waters. And this is about rest. I love to quote Matthew 11:28, where Jesus says, "Come to me when you're weary and burdened, and I will give you rest. Rest for your soul." It's the sort of rest that a two-week holiday can't provide. Rest for your soul. In other words, those who know what it is to be led by the Good Shepherd have learnt the secret of rest. It's not about laziness, doing nothing. The rest of God is something deep inside. Knowing his peace that passes understanding, as Paul puts it. In other words, by rights you should be stressed out and falling apart, yet you have a sense of peace. Is that not your experience? Well, it doesn't happen automatically. Do you know that famous passage in Isaiah 40? All God's people renew their strength. All God's people will soar on wings as eagles. Is that what it says? No. Those who wait on the Lord will renew their strength. They will soar on wings as eagles. And when they can no longer soar, they will run and not grow weary. And when they can no longer run, they will walk and not grow faint. And when they can no longer walk, they will wait on the Lord and renew their strength. Can you set aside some time this week to find those still waters and green pastures, whatever they are for you, and go there with God? And you will find him there waiting for you.

Rejoice in the Lord always. I will say it again, rejoice. Let your gentleness be evident to all. The Lord is near. Do not be anxious about anything, but in every situation, by prayer and petition, with thanksgiving, present your requests to God. And the peace of God, which transcends all understanding, will guard your hearts and your minds in Christ Jesus. Finally, brothers and sisters, whatever is true, whatever is noble, whatever is right, whatever is pure, whatever is lovely, whatever is admirable, if anything is excellent or praiseworthy, think about such things. Whatever you have learned or received or heard from me or seen in me, put it into practice, and the God of peace will be with you.

Hello, my name is Peter Burns. I'm pastor of Nailsea Baptist Church in North Somerset. Life is full of decisions, some of them pretty mundane, but others with the potential to change the course of our entire future. And it can sometimes be tricky to discern the right way to turn. There is a beautiful line in the Old Testament book of Jeremiah which offers a promise we can hold tightly to at such times. Jeremiah 6 verse 16 tells us this: "Stand at the crossroads and look. Ask for the ancient paths. Ask where the good way is and walk in it, and you will find rest for your souls." If you're facing difficult decisions today, I want to pray that God's voice and his direction is clear for you. Let's pray. Father God, thank you for your promises of old and for the ways in which you go on fulfilling them. Thank you for guiding us this far and for your assurance to never let us go or forsake us. As we negotiate our way through the life you have blessed us with, please help us to seek your will, to follow your way, to know your peace. Amen.

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Joshua chapter 1 verse 9. Have I not commanded you? Be strong and courageous, do not be afraid, do not be discouraged, for the Lord your God will be with you wherever you go.

Aren't feet strange? Sometimes I look down at mine and my toes look like tiny pink sausages that have just become frayed a little bit from the end of my foot. It makes me have a smile at God's sense of humour in giving us things like toes and toenails. Feet get tired after a day at work. Feet get dirty. And feet get smelly. Even the best pedicure in the world won't make mine look particularly pretty. But feet are mentioned over 200 times in the Bible. And many of these references actually speak about giving our feet care and respect, washing them and putting oil on them. Jesus washed his disciples' feet, and he was showing us by example that we can't pick and choose which parts of other people to love or who and how to serve. We need to love the whole person, including the equivalent of dusty and dirty feet. Also, in the Bible, falling at someone's feet was a sign of worship and great honour, just as when the feet of Jesus were anointed. It's different to just falling to our knees or even just falling to the ground. When we kneel at someone's feet, we are then in a position to look up at them. We've humbled ourselves and we've stopped whatever it is that we were doing before. Perhaps we need just to stop and sit at the feet of Jesus today. I'm Jane Kitson and I lead worship at my church in Gateshead.

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1: Isaiah chapter 49, verse 13. Shout for joy, you heavens. Rejoice, you earth. Burst into song, you mountains. For the Lord comforts his people and will have compassion on his afflicted ones.

Galatians chapter 5 verse 1. It is for freedom that Christ has set us free. Stand firm then, and do not let yourselves be burdened again by a yoke of slavery.

Father God, thank you that those who hope in the Lord will renew their strength. They will soar on wings like eagles. They will run and not grow weary. They will walk and not be faint. Amen.

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Winans reveals why she walked away from music at the height of her career. We ask whether near-death experiences offer evidence of life after death, and R.T. Kendall warns the British Church against the feel-good gospel. 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
1: As for everyone who comes to me and hears my words and puts them into practice, I will show you what they are like. They are like a man building a house, who dug down deep and laid the foundation on rock. When the flood came, the torrent struck that house, but could not shake it, because it was well built. But the one who hears my words and does not put them into practice is like a man who built a house on the ground without a foundation. The moment the torrent struck that house, it collapsed, and its destruction was complete.

Have you ever kept going, even when no one seemed to notice? Are you so tired, but you still show up? Still caring, still praying, still trying to hold things together. That is faithfulness. Not loud, not dramatic, but steady. A woman named Monica prayed for her son for years. Years of waiting, years of disappointment, but she never stopped. That son became Augustine of Hippo, one of the most influential thinkers in history. I confess, most stories don't look like that. Most faithfulness is hidden. The daily prayers no one hears, the care no one applauds, the perseverance no one records. But God sees it all. Every moment of faithfulness matters. Nothing done in quiet obedience is ever wasted. So if you feel unnoticed today, hear this. God has not missed a single step you have taken, and he is still faithful to you.

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1: Blessed are you when people insult you, persecute you, and falsely say all kinds of evil against you because of me. Rejoice and be glad, because great is your reward in heaven. For in the same way they persecuted the prophets who were before you.

I'm Andy Scarcliffe, and I'd like to give you something to think about as you go through your day. Dostoevsky was a Russian novelist. When he arrived at a Siberian prison camp on Christmas Eve 1849, two women slipped him some money hidden in a copy of the New Testament. While the guard momentarily turned away, they suggested he should search the pages thoroughly. Later he found a 25-ruble banknote. Although the money was useful, it was the New Testament he treasured. He read it from cover to cover, pondering every word and learning much of it by heart. Here is his conclusion on Jesus. "I believe that there is nothing lovelier, deeper, more sympathetic, more rational, more manly, and more perfect than the Saviour. I say to myself with jealous love that not only is there no one else like him, but there could be no one else." Do you realize the privilege of knowing Jesus? I wonder if you take it for granted. I've been a Christian now for nearly 6 decades. It's my life. It is who I am. Every so often I try to stand back from my life and see the awesome privilege of knowing and serving Jesus. The wonder that captured the heart of Dostoevsky should capture our hearts every day. One day we will see him and hear his words, "Well done, good and faithful servant. Enter into the joy of your Lord." Hallelujah. Father, thank you for loving us enough to let us be here with you. We don't understand that. We're not good enough, not faithful enough. We're not obedient enough. We don't know enough, but you invited us. And you said, "I love you. Is that okay?" And so we're here, Father, in this place and in these days and in these hours. May we follow. Amen.

Proverbs chapter 3, verses 1 to 6. Do not forget my teaching, but keep my commands in your heart, for they will prolong your life many years and bring you peace and prosperity. Let love and faithfulness never leave you. Bind them round your neck. Write them on the tablet of your heart. Then you will win favour and a good name in the sight of God and man. Trust in the Lord with all your heart, and lean not on your own understanding. In all your ways submit to him, and he will make your paths straight.

Lord Jesus, we praise you for all the miracles that are happening around the world today as people worship and serve you. And we thank you that you are the way, the truth, and the life. Help us to walk with you this day and every day. Amen.

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Psalm 148. Praise the Lord. Praise the Lord from the heavens. Praise him in the heights above. Praise him, all his angels. Praise him, all his heavenly hosts. Praise him, sun and moon. Praise him, all you shining stars. Praise him, you highest heavens, and you waters above the skies. Let them praise the name of the Lord, for at his command they were created, and he established them for ever and ever. He issued a decree that will never pass away. Praise the Lord from the earth, you great sea creatures and all ocean depths. Lightning and hail, snow and clouds, stormy winds that do his bidding, you mountains and all hills, fruit trees and all cedars, wild animals and all cattle, small creatures and flying birds, kings of the earth and all nations, you princes and all rulers on earth, young men and women, old men and children, let them praise the name of the Lord, for his name alone is exalted. His splendour is above the earth and the heavens. And he has raised up for his people a horn, the praise of all his faithful servants of Israel, the people close to his heart. Praise the Lord.

I'm Chris Hudson. When thinking about peace, I remember how when my son was small, we would often go out exploring the natural world together. At one point, we were sitting by a stream when he turned and said, "I like it here. It's peaceful." He said much the same when visiting a medieval cathedral as we sat by one of its ancient pillars. There was a stillness to both places, not an empty silence, but a rich sense of calm, where everything was as it should be. It felt restorative. It felt good. You probably know somewhere like that near you, a place indoors or out where you can just sit and be still for a while. But when did you last go there? Sometimes we can forget to regularly make space for God, to make a practice of going somewhere peaceful, to be quiet and simply listen. Here's a prayer about that. Father God, long ago you spoke to the prophet Jeremiah, not with the terrifying rumble of a powerful earthquake or the howl of a strong wind, but with a gentle whisper. Today, this week, remind me to find a peaceful place where I can seek you out, to make space to hear your gentle whisper of truth. Help me to be still and to listen. In Jesus' name. Amen.

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1: Peter 5, verse 7. Cast all your anxiety on him, because he cares for you.

I'm Brian Talbot, Minister of Broughty Ferry Baptist Church in Dundee. It all looks so promising until he or she threw it all away. Whose name comes to mind when those words are said? It may be somebody else, but it may also be ourselves, our mistakes, our wrong choices, even our sins. Have we failed and God can't use us anymore? God's a God of redemption and grace. The book of Exodus and the life of Moses is very clear about that. In Exodus 2:11-15, we see the arrogance of Moses. Someone with such potential, grown up in the royal household, had the best education and training for leadership. Even one who had led the Egyptian army, according to Josephus, in a victory over the Ethiopians. Yet Moses tried to do it his way. In attempting to resolve a dispute between an Egyptian and an Israelite, he killed the Egyptian. And then the following day, a dispute between two Hebrews went wrong when one brought up the killing of the Egyptian. Moses knew he had to flee the country that Pharaoh would seek to kill him. Was his life over at 40? Was there no future, no hope, no possibility of serving God? It would take time. He would have to be in the place where God could use him. But that day would come, and it can come for you today. If you felt like Moses, that things were all over. God, we thank you that you're the God of grace and forgiveness, the God of second chances to people who've made mistakes in the past. Help me to be available and willing to serve in the way that you would wish me to. In Jesus' name, amen.

Father God, may the song which the angels sang at the birth of Jesus still ring true. May your people offer you glory, and may we all enjoy peace on earth. For the sake of that same Jesus Christ, our Lord and Saviour. Amen.

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1: Love is patient, love is kind. It has no arrogance or pride.

Romans chapter 8, verses 28 to 39. And we know that in all things God works for the good of those who love him, who have been called according to his purpose. For those God foreknew, he also predestined to be conformed to the image of his Son, that he might be the firstborn among many brothers and sisters. And those he predestined, he also called. Those he called, he also justified. Those he justified, he also glorified. What then shall we say in response to these things? If God is for us, who can be against us? He who did not spare his own Son, but gave him up for us all, how will he not also, along with him, graciously give us all things? Who will bring any charge against those whom God has chosen? It is God who justifies. Who then is the one who condemns? No one. Christ Jesus, who died, more than that, who was raised to life, is at the right hand of God and is also interceding for us. Who shall separate us from the love of Christ? Shall trouble, or hardship, or persecution, or famine, or nakedness, or danger, or sword? As it is written, for your sake we face death all day long. We are considered as sheep to be slaughtered. No, in all these things we are more than conquerors through him who loved us. For I am convinced that neither death nor life, neither angels nor demons, neither the present nor the future, nor any powers, neither height nor depth, nor anything else in all creation will be able to separate us from the love of God that is in Christ Jesus our Lord.

John Claydon, I'm a Baptist minister living in Yorkshire. You're travelling in the car, or perhaps on a bus, or in the train, and you glance out the window, and what do you see? Perhaps a beautiful view. But what did you really see? A lake? A mountain? A moor? A church? A village in a valley? What did you not see? What could have been noticed? You look at a painting. You gain an overall impression of artistry and beauty. You see a scene or perhaps a portrait. But what of the details we overlook? The important and significant images within the painting conveying meaning. Or perhaps a photo. You recognize the people. You enjoy the memory it stirs. But what of the overall detail? The more you look, the more you perceive. John the Baptist said to his disciples, "Look, the Lamb of God who takes away the sin of the world." Look, not a glance, not a quick view, but as the older versions say, behold, to gaze and to understand. To gaze in wonder, to gaze to gain understanding. The more you look, the more you perceive. The more we focus upon Jesus, the more we understand God's grace and appreciate the wonder of his amazing love shown to us in Jesus.

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1: Thessalonians chapter 5, verses 16 to 24. Rejoice always. Pray continually. Give thanks in all circumstances, for this is God's will for you in Christ Jesus. Do not quench the Spirit. Do not treat prophecies with contempt, but test them all. Hold on to what is good. Reject every kind of evil. May God Himself, the God of peace, sanctify you through and through. May your whole spirit, soul, and body be kept blameless at the coming of our Lord Jesus Christ. The one who calls you is faithful, and He will do it.

How many emails do you get each day? I seem to get more and more every week, and most of them are trying to get me to buy something. I keep seeing that phrase must have in the subject line. Must have clothes, must have kitchen items, must have technology. And then when you look at how much it costs, it has the word only before the price. As if the word only magically makes something suddenly affordable or necessary. So, delete, delete, delete. Well, it's so easy to be convinced that we need material things to have a complete life. But in actual fact, the real list of must-haves is quite short. Practically, we all need food, water, warmth and shelter to survive. Emotionally, we need love and connections with others to sustain us. And spiritually, we need to know the one who created us, who offers forgiveness, safety, hope and a future, who understands each corner of our heart and chooses still to love us. The one who will never ever give up on us, let us down or let us go, and who makes sense of this beautiful broken world we live in. He is the must-have we need. But don't forget the price tag. What is free for us cost Jesus everything he had. My name is Jane Kitson, and I lead worship at my church in Gateshead.

Philippians chapter 1, verses 9 to 11. And this is my prayer, that your love may abound more and more in knowledge and depth of insight, so that you may be able to discern what is best, and may be pure and blameless for the day of Christ, filled with the fruit of righteousness that comes through Jesus Christ, to the glory and praise of God.

I am Rosalind Brown, a retired Anglican priest and author of the book Prayers for Living. Let us pray. We pray for people who find it hard to learn, for those with no access to educational opportunities, for all who are denied such opportunities as exist, for those with learning difficulties who lack the support they need to learn, for those for whom early struggles to read and write have led to ongoing disadvantage, and for those whose sense of curiosity about the world has been silenced by the actions of others. O God, give wisdom to all people who have responsibility for education policy, funding and delivery, so that all your people around the world may rejoice in discovering the wonders of your world. We pray this in the name of Jesus Christ, our Lord. Amen.

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Isaiah chapter 32, verses 17 and 18. The fruit of that righteousness will be peace. Its effect will be quietness and confidence forever. My people will live in peaceful dwelling places, in secure homes, in undisturbed places of rest.

My name's Mark Tanner. I'm the Bishop of Chester in the northwest of England. Jesus said, "I am the light of the world. Whoever follows me will never walk in darkness, but will have the light of life." It can seem like there's so much darkness around us in the world. It can seem like that for those of us who follow Jesus for a long time, but particularly when we find ourselves without hope spiritually, maybe emotionally, maybe intellectually as well. We're like the child who cries in the darkness because there's been a power cut and they wake and suddenly, for the first time in their life, they can't see anything at all. I remember when my daughter did that. She was very tiny and woke for a call of nature in the middle of the night and shouted, "Dad!" I woke and had a torch and was there in a moment, and the relief was completely evident on her face. Jesus said, "I am the light of the world." So many people are searching in this day. Let's pray for the opportunity to share his light with them. Here's a prayer that I wrote for them to use and for us to use in a little booklet we're using around the Diocese of Chester at the moment to meet people and explain the hope that we have in the Lord Jesus Christ. Dear Jesus, I realise I'm a bit in the dark and want to follow you and see. To be honest, I'm a bit scared about what I might see, but I'm tired of stumbling around alone in the darkness. Please shine your light, help me to trust you, and help me to deal well with all the stuff in front of me. Amen.

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1: Second Corinthians chapter 4, verses 16 to 18. Therefore, we do not lose heart. Though outwardly we are wasting away, yet inwardly we are being renewed day by day. For our light and momentary troubles are achieving for us an eternal glory that far outweighs them all. So we fix our eyes not on what is seen, but on what is unseen, since what is seen is temporary, but what is unseen is eternal.

Jesus said, "I am the light of the world." But he also said in the Sermon on the Mount, "You are the light of the world." That's a big title, but we are called to have a positive, encouraging and hopeful influence upon others around us. Some years ago in a school assembly, I watched glitter spreading from the hand of one child to another. It sparkled, glistened and was bright. Every child received and reflected that glitter differently. Some hands waved, others wiped it all over their faces, and some just smiled as they received it and gazed at its brightness. The children were all overjoyed at being able to see that the slightest action made the glitter spread. We can't hide our excitement in knowing Jesus, and because of the joy that we have within us, we shine brightly. Shining brightly doesn't always come down to words. It's often the little things that we do that adjust the sails for someone else who has been struggling through a stormy passage. Our flashlight may help them take the next step so that they can continue to travel forward rather than stand still, overwhelmed by the moment. Being a light in the world could just mean we bring back the neighbour's empty dustbin from the curbside, or we help a stressed mother in a supermarket carry her bags to the car, or we simply say good morning and smile to the people that we pass by. We don't help others to receive acclaim, but be sure our Father in heaven sees what we do and gives us the thumbs up. And those around us are given the opportunity to turn their attentions to Christ. When you wake up tomorrow, remember Jesus said, "You are the light of the world." That means darkness is busted, confusion is countered, and clarity of mind prevails, along with a compassionate generosity. The light who is Jesus shines in you and through you. And your kindness will radiate that light, the light that is the love of God. I'm Sally Binnerman, a retired minister living in the Doomsday Book village of Chalfont, St. Peter.

Deuteronomy chapter 7, verse 9. Know therefore that the Lord your God is God. He is the faithful God, keeping his covenant of love to 1,000 generations of those who love him and keep his commandments.

God of life, you have created us to have life, and life in all its fullness. Help your wounded church to be a source of hope and healing. As we follow Jesus' way with determination, may we lead others to you. We pray in Jesus' name. Amen.

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Winans reveals why she walked away from music at the height of her career. We ask whether near-death experiences offer evidence of life after death, and R.T. 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

Galatians chapter 2, verses 19 to 21. For through the law I died to the law, so that I might live for God. I have been crucified with Christ, and I no longer live, but Christ lives in me. The life I now live in the body, I live by faith in the Son of God, who loved me and gave himself for me. I do not set aside the grace of God, for if righteousness could be gained through the law, Christ died for nothing.

My name is Andy Scarcliffe and I'd like to give you something to think about as you go through your day. In April 2013, an article in the USA Today money section reported that Apple Computer's stock was struggling. According to the article, the Apple stock crash is reaching a historic order of magnitude, shaking the faith of investors who piled on in large part on Jobs' showmanship. Shares were down 44%. The crash obliterated $290 billion in shareholder wealth. What precipitated Apple's stock crash? I suppose the causes may be complex, but the article focused on one primary factor, the death of Steve Jobs on October 5th, 2011. How could they continue successfully without the visionary figure of Steve Jobs? Well, of course, Apple bounced back and they're as successful today as they ever were. But Apple isn't the only company that has struggled in the absence of a successful CEO. The article reeled off a number of big companies that suffered through the loss of a gifted CEO. There was one company that did not suffer, though. In fact, it thrived beyond all expectations. The remaining company leaders faced insurmountable odds, the success of their company reaching all the world. Their product was bought by all age groups, all cultures. In fact, it was the Church of Jesus Christ. The CEO went home to his Father in heaven, leaving the future of the company in the hands of a few fishermen with no experience or training in growing a company. Of course, the big difference is that after leaving the world, Jesus sent his Holy Spirit to empower his people, and even though they faced hardship, persecution and death, they changed the world. And they're still changing it. Today, Jesus calls you to join the company, to catch the vision, to spread the word. Will you? Lord Jesus, help us. We can't do this alone, but with your help, we can move mountains, we can share our faith, and we can change the world. Amen.

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1: Matthew chapter 6, verses 25 to 27 and verse 34. Therefore I tell you, do not worry about your life, what you will eat or drink, or about your body, what you will wear. Is not life more than food, and the body more than clothes? Look at the birds of the air. They do not sow or reap or store away in barns, and yet your heavenly Father feeds them. Are you not much more valuable than they? Can any one of you, by worrying, add a single hour to your life? Therefore, do not worry about tomorrow, for tomorrow will worry about itself. Each day has enough trouble of its own.

I'm Chris Hudson. When thinking about peace, I'm noticing how many people in this country seem to be getting more and more angry these days. It's born out of a frustration with how things are, and probably has a lot to do with the after effects of the COVID-19 pandemic. During that time, we were fearful, confined in our homes for months and months, shut off from each other, not knowing what to do, and frankly, sometimes distrustful of those in charge. It was horrible. And now we want someone to just make it all better. Now. Perhaps we're still in shock, but getting increasingly furious with everything won't necessarily make things better. Let's pray about that. It might be a prayer for someone you know who fits that picture, or it might be for you. Lord Jesus, these days, I'm often on edge. I read and hear and see things that get me really worked up inside. It's like a pressure building up that won't go away. I'm angry, and sometimes I just want to lash out at the people who seem to be making it all worse. But I know there's something wrong about that response too, and I don't know what to do. When I feel like that, help me to stop, to breathe slowly, to not leap into an argument, to notice what's really going on here, and maybe to come off social media or whatever's feeding my rage for a bit. Help me to listen better to those who disagree with me, to find common ground, if it can be found. Help me to find your peace, a peace that the world cannot give, a peace that can carry me and maybe carry us all through this time towards a better place. Amen.

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1: Looking at his disciples, he said, "Blessed are you who are poor, for yours is the kingdom of God. Blessed are you who hunger now, for you will be satisfied. Blessed are you who weep now, for you will laugh. Blessed are you when people hate you, when they exclude you and insult you, and reject your name as evil because of the Son of Man. Rejoice in that day and leap for joy, because great is your reward in heaven, for that is how their ancestors treated the prophets. But woe to you who are rich, for you have already received your comfort. Woe to you who are well fed now, for you will go hungry. Woe to you who laugh now, for you will mourn and weep. Woe to you when everyone speaks well of you, for that is how their ancestors treated the false prophets. But to you who are listening, I say, love your enemies. Do good to those who hate you. Bless those who curse you. Pray for those who ill-treat you. If someone slaps you on one cheek, turn to them the other also. If someone takes your coat, do not withhold your shirt from them. Give to everyone who asks you, and if anyone takes what belongs to you, do not demand it back. Do to others as you would have them do to you. If you love those who love you, what credit is that to you? Even sinners love those who love them. And if you do good to those who are good to you, what credit is that to you? Even sinners do that. And if you lend to those from whom you expect repayment, what credit is that to you? Even sinners lend to sinners, expecting to be repaid in full. But love your enemies, do good to them, and lend to them without expecting to get anything back. Then your reward will be great, and you will be children of the Most High, because he is kind to the ungrateful and wicked. Be merciful, just as your Father is merciful."

My name is Peter Burns. I'm a Baptist minister in Somerset. As you look at the letters of Paul, there's a simple phrase he uses near the beginning of each one. Grace and peace to you. Now, Paul is not one to waste words, so I'm sure that he does this deliberately, because he's passionate about conveying God's heart. Grace and peace are expressions of a loving God. They speak of the one who reaches out to us by his grace. We don't encounter or receive God because of anything we bring, but only by his unwarranted grace. The realization of that fact, hopefully, brings true peace to our lives. God chooses to bless us. Grace and peace to you is also a terrific prayer we can offer to others. Whatever the circumstances of anyone we meet, and in every situation, to use the simple prayer, grace and peace to you, communicates something of the gift of care and attention God offers. He wants every single one of us to know his grace and his peace. Let's pray. 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Thank you that no one is beyond the reach of your grace, that everyone can benefit from your peace. Help us to know that today in our own hearts and to offer that freely to others in every circumstance. 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

Why, my soul, are you downcast? Why so disturbed within me? Put your hope in God, for I will yet praise him, my Saviour and my God.

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I'm Wilf Goyne, a retired priest living between York and Harrogate, helping out at the Usbands. There are so many words in our services, and indeed in our prayers they're wordy, though there is so much we need to pray about. But I've been thinking about Elijah. There was a mighty wind that tore apart the mountains, but the Lord was not in the wind. After the wind there was an earthquake, but the Lord was not in the earthquake. And after the earthquake, a fire, but the Lord was not in the fire. And after the fire, there was the sound of sheer silence, sometimes translated as a still, small voice. Could I suggest that whatever else you do today, try and find a few moments to listen for that still, small voice. Perhaps having prayed beforehand, speak, Lord, for your servant is listening.

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1: Peter chapter 5 verses 6 and 7. Humble yourselves therefore under God's mighty hand, that he may lift you up in due time. Cast all your anxiety on him, because he cares for you.

like Bambi on ice. That's how my family describes me trying to walk in the snow or slippery conditions. It doesn't seem to matter what footwear I wear. If it's possible to slip and fall over, I can do it. A little while ago, I was walking with my dad across some slippery ground. He was just wearing everyday kind of shoes, so I told him he could hang on to me if he needed to. Well, within 30 seconds of those words coming out of my mouth, I was on my knees in the mud and he was helping me to get back up. Psalm 121 reminds us to look to God for our help, and it tells us he will not let your foot slip. He who watches over you will not slumber. This verse gives me an image of God holding my arm, guiding me safely, helping me to stay upright and keep walking. And if I try to go it alone and I do fall over, he will also be there to pick me up again and remind me to keep walking with him. But I would rather avoid the bruises and the damaged knees if I can. So, as 2021 unfolds, let's try to keep our eyes fixed on the source of our help and strength and walk steadfastly with him. My name's Jane Kitson, and I lead worship at my church in Gateshead.

A new command I give you. Love one another. As I have loved you, so you must love one another. By this, everyone will know that you are my disciples, if you love one another.

Father God, may we know your presence today, where we are, whatever our circumstances, and let your peace be in us and your light shine through us, that people may see you in us and come to know you for themselves. For those closer to home, in our local communities, where there is conflict and strife, bring your peace and bring your peace to the hearts of those who are troubled and anxious and distressed by so many things. Jesus, Prince of Peace, bring your gospel of peace into the hearts of men and women, that they may find a peace that passes all understanding. In Jesus' name, Amen.

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Romans chapter 5, verses 1 to 5. Therefore, since we have been justified through faith, we have peace with God through our Lord Jesus Christ, through whom we have gained access by faith into this grace in which we now stand. And we boast in the hope of the glory of God. Not only so, but we also glory in our sufferings, because we know that suffering produces perseverance, perseverance character, and character hope. And hope does not put us to shame, because God's love has been poured out into our hearts through the Holy Spirit, who has been given to us.

We live in a world where words can move so fast and sometimes hurt so deeply. A message sent too quickly, a conversation that escalates, words that linger longer than we intended. That is why gentleness matters, because gentleness is not weakness, it is strength under control. The American president, Abraham Lincoln, would write angry letters when he was frustrated, but he never sent them. He would write them, read them, then put them away. It gave him space, and that space changed everything. Gentleness does the same. It slows us down. It softens our words. It protects what matters most. Jesus described himself as gentle and humble in heart, yet his life changed the world. So before you speak today, pause, because gentle words can heal what harsh words have harmed. And if you have been wounded by words, hear this. God's voice toward you is never harsh. It is gentle, steady, and full of grace.

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1: Proverbs chapter 3, verses 5 and 6. Trust in the Lord with all your heart, and lean not on your own understanding. In all your ways, submit to him, and he will make your paths straight.

I'm John Clayson. I'm a Baptist minister living in Yorkshire. Decisions, decisions, decisions. Amongst the first decisions of the day is, what shall we wear? I recall the shout of one child, "Mum, I don't know what to wear. What shall I wear?" To which came the unhelpful yet true response, "If you only had one thing, you would know what to wear." And for some, we do need to recognise they have limitation of choices, even amidst a world where so many have so much. We choose our clothes for a variety of reasons and may change during the day. Clothes for relaxing in the house, those for housework, for gardening, for manual work, office work, dressing to keep warm or to keep cool, dressing to attract or to impress. We respond to the occasion, and sometimes we agonize over the choice. Jesus told us that there are more important things. In the Sermon on the Mount, he said, "Why do you worry about clothes? See how the flowers of the field grow. They do not labor or spin. Yet I tell you that not even Solomon, in all his splendor, was dressed like one of these." He went on to say, "But first seek his kingdom." That's the kingdom of God and his righteousness. "And all these things will be given to you as well." Clearly, we need appropriate clothing. Either we will end up being arrested, appearing on some social media, or will die of hypothermia, or whatever. We need appropriate clothing. But our focus is not about whether our clothes match so much as whether our lifestyle matches. As we seek the kingdom of God, we need to hear the words of Paul to the church at Colossae. "Therefore, as God's chosen people, holy and dearly loved, clothe yourselves with compassion, kindness, humility, gentleness, and patience." So let's choose our clothes well. People will see what we wear. But also, let's choose to clothe ourselves with compassion, kindness, humility, gentleness, and patience. In the end, those things will make a bigger impact and will be more fruitful for God's kingdom.

Rejoice in the Lord always. I will say it again, rejoice. Let your gentleness be evident to all. The Lord is near. Do not be anxious about anything, but in every situation, by prayer and petition, with thanksgiving, present your requests to God. And the peace of God, which transcends all understanding, will guard your hearts and your minds in Christ Jesus.

Thank you, Father God, that you are everywhere and you know everything. Thank you that nothing is hidden from you. Thank you for always understanding me and always being with me. Help me to run to you instead of away from you. Nothing can separate us from your love that is in Christ Jesus, our Lord and Saviour.

If you follow Jesus, you're already doing God's work, not just on Sundays or in church, but in those emails and financial reports, at kitchen tables or on the school run. I'm pastor and author Tom Nelson, and in my new podcast, God's Work, we're going to completely change how you think about your job. 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

I'm Andy Scarcliffe, and I'd like to give you something to think about as you go through your day. Hello darkness, my old friend. Everybody knows the iconic Simon and Garfunkel song, but do you know the amazing story behind the first line of The Sound of Silence? It began when Art Garfunkel enrolled in Columbia University. During freshman orientation, Art met Sandy Greenberg and they became firm friends. Soon after starting college, Sandy received the devastating news that glaucoma was destroying his optic.

nerves. He would soon be completely blind. Sandy fell into a deep depression, moved back to Buffalo, and cut off contact with his old friends, refusing to answer letters or return phone calls. Then suddenly, to Sandy's shock, Art showed up at his door. He had flown to Buffalo unannounced. Art convinced Sandy to give college another go and promised that he would be right by his side through thick and thin. Art kept his promise, escorting Sandy around the campus, serving as his eyes. Art empathized with Sandy's world of darkness and gave himself the nickname Darkness. He'd say things like, "Darkness is going to read to you now." When Art walked into Sandy's room, Sandy would say, "Hello, Darkness, my old friend." One day, Art was guiding Sandy through Grand Central Station when he suddenly said he had to go, and he left his friend alone and petrified. Sandy stumbled, bumped into people, and fell, cutting his leg. After a couple of hellish hours, the worst in his life, Sandy finally got on the right subway train. After exiting the station at 116th Street, he discovered that Art had never left his side. Art had followed him the whole way, giving him the gift of independence. Sandy later said, "That moment was the spark that caused me to live a completely different life, without fear, without doubt. For that I am tremendously grateful to my friend." There have been times when you have felt God has left you, dark times when prayers remained unanswered. God seemed silent, even absent. At those times he was closer than breathing. Through those dark times your faith deepened. On the cross Jesus cried out, "My God, why have you forsaken me?" But that was the dark night before the greatest victory the world has ever known. Look for sunrise, look for resurrection. Make darkness your friend.

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1: Isaiah chapter 54, verse 10. Though the mountains be shaken and the hills be removed, yet my unfailing love for you will not be shaken, nor my covenant of peace be removed, says the Lord who has compassion on you.

I'm Chris Hudson. I asked a lot of friends what the word peace meant to them and received a range of responses. Quite a few talked about experiencing wonderful moments of calm when everything else seemed to be falling apart. One said that sometimes it's that moment when things are totally out of control and I should be in a real state about it, but somehow I'm not. It's a complete gift of God's grace beyond my own ability. Another said that peace was about the quiet strength that God gives, regardless of what's going on in my life. It's just the reminder that no matter how chaotic things might seem, everything is in his hands. For me personally, it's the peaceful weirdness of knowing I've got a terminal life-threatening medical condition, but somehow it doesn't seem to bother me too much. If you're having a frantic day, let's pray about knowing that kind of peace. Lord Jesus, there's a strange story about the time when you were out with your friends in a storm-tossed boat. They were terrified, but you stayed calm and with a few words commanded the wind and the waves to be still. At the moment, I feel I'm scrambling about in that boat and it's in serious danger of sinking. Let me sense your presence in my situation to know that whatever happens, you've got this and you know how we can work this all through together. Amen.

There is a time for everything, and a season for every activity under the heavens. A time to be born, and a time to die. A time to plant, and a time to uproot. A time to kill, and a time to heal. A time to tear down, and a time to build. A time to weep, and a time to laugh. A time to mourn, and a time to dance. A time to scatter stones, and a time to gather them. A time to embrace, and a time to refrain from embracing. A time to search, and a time to give up. A time to keep, and a time to throw away. A time to tear, and a time to mend. A time to be silent, and a time to speak. A time to love, and a time to hate. A time for war, and a time for peace.

I am Rosalind Brown, a retired Anglican priest and author of the book Prayers for Living. Let us pray. We pray, O Lord, for people who have gone missing from their homes and communities, for those who have been abducted, and for those who have disappeared for their own reasons. We pray for their safety, well-being, and protection from malice and harm. We pray too for their families and friends, that you will provide comfort and hope in the midst of fear and despair. Prosper the work of everyone who searches for missing people. We ask this in the name of Jesus Christ our Lord, who was himself missing for 3 days as a child. Amen.

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Galatians chapter 5, verses 22 and 23. But the fruit of the Spirit is love, joy, peace, forbearance, kindness, goodness, faithfulness, gentleness, and self-control. Against such things there is no law.

Hello, my name is Peter Burns. I'm a Baptist minister in North Somerset. Isaiah 41 verse 10. Do not fear, for I am with you. Do not be dismayed, for I am your God. I will strengthen you and help you. I will uphold you with my righteous right hand. This verse from the prophet Isaiah comes in the middle of a lengthy assurance proclaimed upon the nation of God's people. A nation who have experienced great calamity, dramatic defeat, and the reality of judgment towards their societal sins. But they've also known huge blessing. As those who, through Christ Jesus today, have been adopted into God's family, we too can claim the prophetic promises of a grace-filled God. In the midst of whatever we face today or tomorrow, we can allow these words of Isaiah to speak into our own anxieties, our troubles, or griefs. The overarching assurance of our all-powerful God can offer us strength and peace. In the preceding verse, Isaiah speaks of God's words of assurance, reminding us that he took us from the very ends of the earth. In other words, faithful believers from every nation are included as recipients of his promise, and this embraces you and I. I don't know what you are going through at this moment. I have no idea what you will face in the next days or months. But I do know that through all the highs and lows, God declares this promise over us. He is with us, even though he may feel so distant. He will strengthen us, even when we struggle in our most vulnerable and weak state. He will uphold us, especially when we feel bowed down by pressure and pain. Let us pray. Lord God, as we hear these words afresh today, help us to receive them into the very depths of our hearts. Enable us to allow the balm of your presence and proclamation to minister into our pain and fear. Even when we let you down, you promise to uphold us with your righteousness, to carry us through those darkest of times. As we reflect on these words, enable us to relax into the assurances that they offer, and know again the foundation they are built upon. God, you have never let us down. You are with us and for us, and we are so grateful. We receive the power of your assurances to carry us through each day, as we grasp your peace. Amen.

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1: Jeremiah chapter 29, verses 11 to 13. For I know the plans I have for you, declares the Lord. Plans to prosper you and not to harm you. Plans to give you hope and a future. Then you will call on me and come and pray to me, and I will listen to you. You will seek me and find me when you seek me with all your heart.

My name is Shelley Spires and I'm a primary school teacher from County Armagh. As a child, I had a number of fears. In particular, I was afraid of the dark, and due to a particularly scary incident, I was afraid of crossing the road. Either of these things would have caused great anxiety and sent my pulse racing. However, it wasn't always the case. When I was with a parent or a trusted adult, these fears disappeared. I was still the same. The darkness or the road hadn't changed, but I was with someone who could handle it, and that made all the difference. Those childhood fears have gone now, but as adults, we all have things that we fear. Those things that make our pulses race and bring us out in a cold sweat. How do we experience God's peace when we're afraid? We know that He is with us. He can handle it, and that makes all the difference. The phrase, "do not be afraid," is repeated countless times in the Bible, but have you noticed that it never appears alone? In Isaiah 41 verse 10, we read, "So do not fear, for I am with you. Do not be dismayed, for I am your God." God doesn't just tell His people not to fear, but He gives them a reason. He reminds them that He is with them and that He is their God. That's why there's no need to fear. In John 14 verse 27, Jesus spoke to His disciples and said, "Peace I leave with you, my peace I give you. I do not give to you as the world gives. Do not let your hearts be troubled and do not be afraid." He told them not to fear, and then He told them why. Because He gives them peace that will last, not like the fragile peace that the world offers. Every time we're commanded, "do not fear," in the Bible, we're given a reason. We're reminded of who God is. He is with us, He is sovereign, and He can handle our fears.

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Psalm 46. God is our refuge and strength, an ever-present help in trouble. Therefore, we will not fear, though the earth give way and the mountains fall into the heart of the sea, though its waters roar and foam and the mountains quake with their surging. There is a river whose streams make glad the city of God, the holy place where the Most High dwells. God is within her. She will not fall. God will help her at break of day. Nations are in uproar. Kingdoms fall. He lifts his voice. The earth melts. The Lord Almighty is with us. The God of Jacob is our fortress. Come and see what the Lord has done, the desolations he has brought on the earth. He makes wars cease to the ends of the earth. He breaks the bow and shatters the spear. He burns the shields with fire. He says, "Be still and know that I am God. I will be exalted among the nations. I will be exalted in the earth." The Lord Almighty is with us. The God of Jacob is our fortress.

Like most primary schools, we have a sports day every year in June. And thankfully this time round, the weather was kind to us and the day went off without a hitch. This year, one child was way behind all of the others in the egg and spoon race. And he was intently focused on not dropping his egg. And he was completely oblivious to the fact that everyone else finished the course well before him. He just kept walking, slowly and surely, towards the finish line. He didn't care that he was last. He just wanted to complete the course. And everyone else started cheering him along, clapping and shouting out his name. When he crossed the finish line, there was the most enormous roar of celebration. In Hebrews 12, it says that we are surrounded by a great cloud of witnesses, and it tells us to run with perseverance the race marked out for us, keeping our eyes fixed on Jesus. Just like that child at school, it doesn't matter where we come in the race. It matters that we keep going right up to the finish line. If we feel like the going is tough in our journey of faith, let's close our eyes and imagine the great army of unseen supporters we have, cheering and willing us on every step of the way. Keep going. You can do it. My name is Jane Kitson, and I lead worship at my church in Gateshead.

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1: Hebrews chapter 12, verses 14 and 15. Make every effort to live in peace with everyone and to be holy. Without holiness, no one will see the Lord. See to it that no one falls short of the grace of God, and that no bitter root grows up to cause trouble and defile many.

Media platforms host many of our family photos, and when we look closely at the members of our family, we see similarities. We look like one another, and we all have defining characteristics that also make us unique. In Genesis 1, we are told that we are made in God's image. Being made in God's image means we have his nature and character. The fullness of this is seen in Christ, and as Christians, we are in Christ, who is the image of the invisible God. God is love, and whoever lives in love lives in God and God in them. These are not my words, but are from the New Testament letters, where we come to understand that our identity is bound up in a love that has been lavished upon us through Christ by God the Father. As people made in God's image, we are able to reflect some of his characteristics. We are blessed with an ability to think and feel, to know right from wrong, to make choices. We can reason, and we are all creative. In Psalm 8, we hear how God trusts humans with the earth, the birds of the air, and living things, whether in the sea or on dry land. This is because God made us to be responsible and like him, which means we have the capacity for right living and holiness. Knowing our potential to live extraordinary lives as ordinary people is both challenging and exciting. Yet if we don't take steps to discover our identity in his image, we miss our purpose. Our purpose is to be that front of house person for God. We are his human love letter, and we have all been created to be in relationship with him, because when we are connected to God, we find satisfaction. Imagine a media platform hosting God's photos that show us, his people, displaying his heart, with all those images reflecting the dignity and value each of us is created with, regardless of difference, because we are all made one in Christ Jesus our Lord. I'm Sally Binneman, a retired Methodist minister.

My sheep listen to my voice. I know them and they follow me. I give them eternal life and they shall never perish. No one will snatch them out of my hand. My Father who has given them to me is greater than all. No one can snatch them out of my Father's hand. I and the Father are one.

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We confess that we can get wrapped up in our own lives. Please help us to focus our hearts and minds on you. Teach us to trust and to hope in you. And may we live our lives for you today. Amen.

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Therefore, I tell you, do not worry about your life, what you will eat or drink, or about your body, what you will wear. Is not life more than food, and the body more than clothes? Look at the birds of the air. They do not sow or reap or store away in barns, and yet your heavenly Father feeds them. Are you not much more valuable than they? Can any one of you, by worrying, add a single hour to your life? Therefore do not worry about tomorrow, for tomorrow will worry about itself. Each day has enough trouble of its own.

My name's Mark Tanner. I'm the Bishop of Chester in the northwest of England. I guess you're probably noticing the same as me in those around you, those you know, occasionally also in our own hearts, but there is an epidemic of loneliness today. In one way, we've never been more connected. We've got social media, we've got phones, we've got all sorts of video conferencing apps that we can use to talk to people on the other side of the world. And yet, this sense of isolation, of being cut off, of being hemmed in, seems to be in all around. Jesus said, "I am the good shepherd." The good shepherd lays down his life for the sheep. Of course, Jesus is talking about what he does for us, but notice also what that means for us. For shepherds tend to have more than one sheep. It just belongs, doesn't it? You have a flock, you're part of something. This desire to be part of something bigger, something real, something where we belong, where we are fully at home, echoes in the human heart. We're finding around the diocese, in all of our churches, in so many different contexts, that people are wandering in from nowhere saying, "I want to be part of something." This is a prayer that I've written down in a little booklet that we're using to introduce people to Jesus in exactly that kind of situation. Let's pray. Dear Jesus, I'm in. Please be my shepherd and feel free to pull me back when I wander off. For you are mine and I am yours and I am grateful. Amen.

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1: Romans chapter 5, verse 1. Therefore, since we have been justified through faith, we have peace with God through our Lord Jesus Christ, through whom we have gained access by faith into this grace in which we now stand.

My name is Andy Scarcliffe, and I'd like to give you something to think about as you go through your day. At an Apple computer conference, Steve Jobs once said, "One of the things I've always found is that you've got to start with the customer experience and work backwards to the technology. You can't start with the technology and try to figure out where you're going to try to sell it." And as we have tried to come up with a strategy and a vision for Apple, it started with, what incredible benefits can we give to the customer? Where can we take the customer? I think churches can learn from this. Too often churches decide what their community needs without reference to that community. They decide to have a parents and toddlers, even though there are already three excellent parent and toddlers in the community. We are often guilty of assuming we know the needs of the people we see. We need to sit with them. We need to listen. We need to see where the gaps are and, by God's grace and power, fill in where needed. Of course, we must start with listening to God, but we must also listen to our community. That means listening without telling people what they need. It means listening to the voice of Jesus as we walk our community. It means crafting a mission that responds to the real needs of the folk around us. Maybe that's why Jesus lived 30 years, went to school, worked as a joiner, felt tired, before he preached his first sermon. All that time, he was listening to God and listening to the world. Maybe that's why the common people heard him gladly. God gave one mouth but two ears. As you speak to people at work, at the bus stop, in the university, listen both ways and see what happens. Lord, help us to listen. Help us to walk our community with Jesus. Help us to listen to the needs of those we meet and respond with the compassion of Jesus. Amen.

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1: When peace like a river

2 Timothy chapter 3, verses 16 and 17. All scripture is God-breathed and is useful for teaching, rebuking, correcting, and training in righteousness, so that the servant of God may be thoroughly equipped for every good work.

We come in this moment and thank you, Jesus, for your amazing love. You are all compassion, pure, unbounded love you are. Visit me with your salvation. Enter every trembling heart.

1 Corinthians chapter 1, verse 4 to 10. I always thank my God for you because of his grace given you in Christ Jesus. For in him you have been enriched in every way, with all kinds of speech and with all knowledge. God thus confirming our testimony about Christ among you. Therefore you do not lack any spiritual gift as you eagerly wait for our Lord Jesus Christ to be revealed. He will also keep you firm to the end, so that you will be blameless on the day of our Lord Jesus Christ. God is faithful, who has called you into fellowship with his Son, Jesus Christ, our Lord. I appeal to you, brothers and sisters, in the name of our Lord Jesus Christ, that all of you agree with one another in what you say, and that there be no divisions among you, but that you be perfectly united in mind and thought.

Hi, I'm Jim Thomas, a Baptist minister from Emsworth on the South Coast. And this week I've been taking us through the most famous psalm in the Bible, Psalm 23. And today we come to the final phrase, verse 6, "Surely goodness and love will follow me all the days of my life, and then I will dwell in the house of the Lord forever." I was reading about an American missionary who served the Lord for over 40 years overseas, and when he got home to New York, there was not a single person to welcome him. And he checked into a cheap motel and he began to cry. And he said, "Lord, I've served you all these years and there wasn't a single person to greet me when I got home." And he sensed the Lord say, "My child, you're not home yet." Friends, we're not home yet. And one day soon and very soon, you're going home to dwell in the house of the Lord forever. You know, the Bible describes our bodies as a tabernacle. And a tabernacle is a tent. And a tent is a temporary residence. And this world with all its aches and pains and grief and sorrow is temporary. It's not the end of the story. From the perspective of eternity, it's a blink of an eye. And on that final day, all the things we got so anxious and stressed about won't quite seem to matter so much. And the reason things don't always seem to work out for you in this life is because you're designed for eternity. You will fit in much better in heaven than you ever did on earth. And so as we face the trials of life, it's so important to keep one eye on eternity.

me here tonight. 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
1: But one thing I do, forgetting what is behind and straining towards what is ahead, I press on towards the goal, to the prize for which God has called me heavenwards in Christ Jesus.

I'm Chris Hudson. I asked a lot of friends what the word peace meant to them. Many said that, looking beyond their own lives, peace wasn't just the absence of conflict or war. One said, "It can't be passive. Peace is an active, creative, intentional state of mind and body. It's a seeking after healing in all its forms, in our relationships with ourselves, with others, healing between others, be they individuals, organizations and states. It's a healing with the natural world and a healing with God. It sounds like an easy thing, but it isn't. Achieving peace may involve inner conflict, blood, sweat, and tears. It's the pearl of great price. It's elusive, the work of a lifetime, and it's a gift of God. Let's all pray for that healing peace. Father God, in the book of Revelation, there's a picture of the tree of life whose leaves bring healing to all the people of the world. Like everybody else, I carry my own wounds about me, some inflicted by others and some by myself. And I know many other people who do the same, living without a sense of peace in our lives. We all need to know your healing touch and share healing with others. Give us all the courage to come to you with our brokenness, to wait on you, to know your peace, so you can remake us whole, either in this life or the next. Amen.

Isaiah chapter 55, verses 10 to 13. As the rain and the snow come down from heaven and do not return to it, without watering the earth and making it bud and flourish, so that it yields seed for the sower and bread for the eater, so is my word that goes out from my mouth. It will not return to me empty, but will accomplish what I desire and achieve the purpose for which I sent it. You will go out in joy and be led forth in peace. The mountains and hills will burst into song before you, and all the trees of the field will clap their hands. Instead of the thorn bush will grow the juniper, and instead of briars the myrtle will grow. This will be the Lord's renown for an everlasting sign that will endure forever.

Father God, we thank you that you love us and you care about us. We thank you that one of the titles of Jesus is the Prince of Peace. We thank you that because of the cross, we can have a relationship with you and know inner peace in spite of what's going on around us. As we pause to pray at this moment, we pray for those who are suffering. We pray for those living in fear. We pray for the vulnerable and those in need. We pray that the world would find inner peace in knowing you. Amen.

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Gospel legend C.C. Winans reveals why she walked away from music at the height of her career. We ask whether near-death experiences offer evidence of life after death, and R.T. 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

Acts chapter 10, verses 34 to 35. Then Peter began to speak. I now realize how true it is that God does not show favoritism, but accepts from every nation the one who fears him and does what is right.

Have you ever felt like nothing is changing? Even though you're doing everything you can. Waiting is so hard. Waiting for answers, waiting for healing, waiting for change that hasn't come. And in those moments, it can feel like nothing is happening at all. But patience is not nothing. It is trust in what we cannot yet see. There is a story about bamboo. For years, there is no visible growth above the ground. The gardener waters it, tends it, and waits. Then suddenly, it grows rapidly. But beneath the surface, something had always been happening. Deep roots forming, strength building. Maybe that is your life right now. You are praying, you are waiting, you are hoping, and wondering if anything is changing. But God may be working beneath the surface. Patience is trusting his timing, not ours. And this matters. Delay is not denial. So don't give up in the waiting, because even in silence, God is still working.

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1: Ephesians chapter 4, verses 22 to 25. You were taught, with regard to your former way of life, to put off your old self, which is being corrupted by its deceitful desires, to be made new in the attitude of your minds, and to put on the